0: You heard the first concerto in D minor, Opus 15 by Johannes Brahms with the Pittsburgh Symphony. Manfred Honeck was the conductor. The soloist was Víkingur Ólafsson at Heinz Hall for the first time. He is tall, standing at the keyboard with a crushed velvet suit, makes a dramatic entrance. At first sight, the Pittsburgh Symphony, like so many around the world, loves hearing Víkingur Ólafsson.
1: It was a success, and it was also not a success. You know, I mean, the piece is a success, but the performances of the piece were not immediately a success. And imagine how wild this piece must have been, just to the players giving the world premiere and the early performances of this piece. Brahms said, I think, that he learned to orchestrate through the D minor concerto. But is it really a concerto, or is it a symphonic concerto, or is it a hybrid? It's neither really a symphony, of course, it's very much a concerto, except it's not completely a concerto, because the elements and the play of the, you know, the symphony orchestra is so important. So whenever I play it, I just think it's perhaps the first real hybrid, you know, of the genre, you know, where you can't really say what it is.
0: Víkingur Ólafsson is sitting down at the piano bench. We're going to have an encore.

0: After playing the Brahms Concerto No. 1 with the Pittsburgh Symphony and Manfred Honeck, Vigdor Olofsson with an encore, the Prelude No. 10 in B minor by Johann Sebastian Bach. Vigdor Olofsson arrived in Pittsburgh on Iceland Air. There's a direct flight from Pittsburgh International to Reykjavik. That's the town where Vigdor Olofsson was born. He studied piano at an early age and quickly showed extraordinary promise. He went to the Franz Liszt Academy of Music in Budapest and the Royal Danish Academy in Copenhagen, and then came to the Juilliard School in New York. Vigdor Olofsson strongly encourages you to visit his homeland with its unusual weather. Icelanders never worry about the wind and the rain and the cold. And they love the volcanic landscape, the hot pools which they jump into with snow on their heads.
1: We have hot springs all over the country, and we have, of course, volcanoes, and now they're sort of erupting every year, it seems. It's a very active volcanic period right now. We have the glaciers, we have, you know, the highlands, we have the small fishing villages, we have the red sand, we have everything. I think you should come to Iceland, but you should not come only once. You should come two or three times at different times of the year, because it's really a different country. But it's a small population, is 400,000 people living on a relatively big island. And I sometimes feel like I just come from a tiny little village, you know, everybody knows each other. It has its pros and it has its cons, but the pros are certainly outweighing the cons in my opinion. And my boys, who are now 3 and 6, they can just go, you know, into my backyard and from there into this beautiful sort of protected wild land. And they can just play freely, and they can just be by themselves, and nobody is worried about a serial killer killing them or kidnapping them or something terrible happening. It's still an innocent culture like that, a little bit more like America in the 80s or something like that, you know. It's just like, it's a different way of thinking about it, you know. And I like the innocence of the country, and I really hope that will continue to be the case, you know. It's a peaceful place, even if we have a lot of volcanoes.
2: Say thank you, Pittsburgh. You can sit. I'm going to play one more song. I feel a bit like a priest saying that. You can sit. You know, I was thinking about that today, as Pope Francis had his funeral, and I thought about what I wanted to play here tonight as an encore. It was this Bach that I just played, the Prelude in B minor, eternally beautiful work of art. And I wanted to play a little Ave Maria from Iceland, from my country. And it's a very beautiful song that unites the people of my country in times of happiness and in times of grief. So, and it was by Sigvaldi Kaldalóns. I'm sure not many of you have heard of him, but he was one of the very first Icelanders to really write in classical music manner, Western classical music. So this is an Ave Maria for all of us, but I guess today for Pope Francis. Thank you.

0: two encores from Víkingur Ólafsson after he played the Brahms Concerto No. 1 with the Pittsburgh Symphony and Manfred Honeck. He played the Bach Prelude No. 10 in B minor. Then, in honor of Pope Francis, Zigfrid Calderón's Ave Maria. Víkingur had said in a lighthearted way that he felt like a priest telling the audience that they could be seated after his first encore. He has a light touch about the way he lives his musical life, and he is deeply thoughtful. I asked him how he found something new to say about Johann Sebastian Bach, having recorded the Goldberg Variations for Deutsche Grammophon with great success.
1: I think you can't do that with every repertoire. I couldn't do it if I had the Chopin ballades and nocturnes, even if I love those pieces. They are somehow more subjective in a way. I mean, there's something so incredibly objective and structural and abstract about the message of Bach that you seem to be able to find new meaning in it every time you revisit it. And it's a strange thing, you know, when you play Beethoven or Brahms or Chopin or, you know, one of those later composers, what's really happening is that they're inviting you to take part in their own personal life. What Bach does is he invites you to explore your own existence. You know, he becomes your mirror, your compass. And I do think that his music, more than anything else I know in music, I think his works, they work on so many different levels. And so if you play the Goldberg Variations 88 times, the challenge is really to do 88 variations on the Goldberg Variations, and you really can't do that. No one is to say that Variation 1 has to be as fast as it is on my, you know, recording. And I would sometimes play it slower and sometimes even faster. But, you know, every decision you make in the Goldberg Variations, because you're always on the micro and the macro level simultaneously, everything you do in Variation 2 will then affect the tempo and the phrasing of Variation 3. So every little decision you make along the way will then affect what follows it. And that is the beauty. So it never ends up being the same piece. Bach is like nature itself. It cannot be over-controlled. It can just be, you know, sort of revered, and you can just respect him and do everything you can to bring that message to yourself and to your audience in the process, but you can't over-control him.
0: Víkingur Ólafsson's second all-Bach CD from DG consists of a wide variety of short pieces by Bach, some of them transcriptions by Busoni and others. We'll hear one by Wilhelm Kempf, the chorale prelude, Nun freut euch, Lieben Christen gemein. Then we'll hear Víkingur Ólafsson's own transcription from the cantata BWV 54, Widerstehe doch der Sünde, and the Symphonia No. 12 in A.

Johann Sebastian Bach, from Vigdor Olufsen, his Allbach recording, with the Symphonia No. 12 in A, BWV 798, Vigdor Olufsen's own transcription of the aria from the cantata Widerstehe doch der Sünde, and to begin, Wilhelm Kempf's transcription of Neun Freudreich Leben Christen Gemein. This Pittsburgh Symphony Radio broadcast began with Beethoven's First Symphony, conducted by Manfred Honeck. We heard the first Heinz Hall performance of Flair by Sofia Jani, and the Heinz Hall debut of Iceland's Víkingur Ólafsson. He played the Brahms First Concerto and two encores, Bach and Sigvaldi Kaldalons. I hope you'll write. Send a note to Jay Cunningham at WQED.org with email, or you can send a card to 4802 Fifth Avenue, Pittsburgh, PA, 15213. Brian Sabar is the program and production manager for WQED-FM.

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Welcome to Harmonia. I'm Angela Mariani. This hour, we're continuing our series on music in and about the Americas during the first centuries of colonization, with a focus on the Northeast and Mid-Atlantic coasts of what is now the United States. We'll hear psalms carried by religious refugees, earthy polyphony by New England singing school masters, and favorites of the myriad European visitors and settlers who, along with the Algonquin and Iroquoian peoples they occupied, shaped the region's soundscape between the 16th and 18th centuries. On our featured recording, the ensemble La Compagna del Madrigale takes us back across the pond for Jacques de Vert's ninth book of madrigals.

I Am the Rose of Sharon by New England-born composer William Billings. Joel Fredrickson led Ensemble Phoenix Munich. Like many American-born composers of the colonial period, Billings had little formal musical training, working on and off as a tanner between church positions and singing school endeavors. The anthem, I Am the Rose of Sharon, was first published in The Singing Master's Assistant, or The New England Psalm Singer, in 1778. The contemporary metropolis extending along the United States' northeast and mid-Atlantic coasts is the site of a variety of expeditionary and colonial projects undertaken by a variety of political and cultural groups over the course of several centuries. Though the pilgrim story of England's Plymouth colony continues to hold top billing in the popular imagination, visits to what is now the northeastern United States happened nearly 100 years before the Mayflower's landing. In 1524, a voyage captained by Florentine explorer Giovanni da Verrazzano sailed up the coast between what is now Cape Fear, North Carolina, past the Gulf of St. Lawrence to Newfoundland. We'll set off with a tune popular in Verrazzano's hometown around the time of his departure.

Ne più bella di queste, neither more beautiful than these, a carnival song in praise of the city of Florence by Heinrich Isaac, performed by La Mora with Corina Marti and Micho Gonco. Perhaps Verrazzano and company entertained themselves with similar tunes during their carnival tide voyage. The earliest settlement attempts after Verrazzano's trip were Spanish endeavors along the mid-Atlantic coast. In August 1526, explorer Lucas Vázquez de Ayllón founded the colony of San Miguel de Hualdape in the region of what is now South Carolina, named for the Huale people who inhabited the region. Its approximately 600 settlers included families with children, Dominican friars, and enslaved Africans. The colony dissolved after about 3 months due to disease, conflict with indigenous residents, and the first documented slave rebellion in North America. In 1570, Spanish Jesuits founded the mission of St. Mary at Ajacan, near the mouth of the Chesapeake Bay. The following year, all but one of the missionary group were killed in retaliation for their earlier kidnapping of a Kiskiak child.

music from an era of attempted Spanish settlements along the mid-Atlantic coast. We heard an Ave Maria by Antonio Ribera, performed by Chant 1450 and Circa 1500 with the anonymous Gagliarda Mi Raccomando. The first permanent European settlements in the region were established in the early 17th century. In 1607, 2 decades after Sir Walter Raleigh's failed venture at Roanoke, Jamestown, Virginia became England's first North American stronghold. We'll continue with a taste of what Raleigh would have encountered in his days as Queen Elizabeth's favorite.

Nigel Rogers sang John Dolan's Far From Triumphing Court with Anthony Bales and Jordi Savall, followed by Sir Walter Raleigh's Galliard by Francis Cutting, played by lutenist Domenico Cerasani. The first Church of England in the American colonies was established in Jamestown in 1608. In these next psalm settings by Dowland and Ravenscroft, we'll hear passages reminiscent of the congregational psalm singing that would have been heard in Anglican parishes during the early 17th century.

William Lyons led the period wind ensemble, The City Music, on John Dowland's setting of Psalm 100, All People That on Earth Do Dwell, followed by Thomas Ravencroft's setting of Psalm 117, O Praise the Lord, All Ye Nations. The famous Pilgrim arrival of 1620 brought English influence further north with the settlement of what is now Plymouth, Massachusetts. The Plymouth colonists sang from a psalter by fellow Protestant separatist Henry Ainsworth rather than the Sternhold and Hopkins whole book of Psalms used in the Church of England. Many of Ainsworth's adaptations were later published in the Bay Psalm Book, which in 1640 became the first book printed in the Massachusetts Bay Colony.

The Greg Smith Singers with Psalm 84 from Henry Ainsworth's Book of Psalms, Englished both in prose and meter. Congregational music familiar to the Pilgrims of Plymouth Colony. Dutch trading operations based in what is now New York Harbor led to the establishment of the colony of New Netherlands in 1624. Unlike the English at Plymouth, most Dutch settlers were not religious refugees, and at the time of its incorporation in 1653, the city of New Amsterdam reflected the religious and cultural diversity of the Dutch Republic.

Sonambula performs Sinfonia for Five, No. 4 by Leonora Duarte, Portuguese-Jewish composer and viol player active in 17th century Antwerp. After that, we heard Camerata Tragetina with Gerardus Mace's setting of Psalm 35, one of the Dutch language metrical psalms, or Suterliedekens, that would have been sung by members of the Dutch Reformed Church founded in New Netherland in 1628. You're listening to Harmonia. I'm Angela Mariani.

Welcome back. We'll resume our exploration of the colonial Northeast and Mid-Atlantic coasts in New England, where ballad singing was a popular pastime among the Puritans who originally settled the Massachusetts Bay Colony. While English ballads were often imported to the New World, the one we'll hear next relates an incident that took place near Springfield, Massachusetts, the place of my birth, in the mid-1700s.

The traditional New England ballad on Springfield Mountain tells the tragic story of a young boy's death after being bitten by a rattlesnake while mowing a field, performed by Sally Terry and the Jack Halloran Quartet. A number of characteristically American music traditions enter the historical record beginning in the 18th century. In New England, clergy founded singing schools in response to efforts to improve congregational singing. These schools were in fact temporary workshops led by itinerant professional musicians who traveled from town to town giving residents a crash course in reading music and singing simple polyphony. Singing schools eventually expanded into the Ohio Valley and southeastern United States, where much of the original repertory survived through the tradition of shape note singing. Up next, tunes by some of the most famous singing school masters of the later 18th century.

The Rose Ensemble with Sherburne by Daniel Reed. Reed was the son of farmers who attended one of Billings' singing schools in Providence, Rhode Island in 1774. Before that, His Majesty's Clerk sang William Billings' Jordan. Members of the Moravian Church, a Central European religious community descended from the Hussites, began emigrating to Eastern North America during the mid-18th century as a means of avoiding persecution by the Catholic Church. In addition to the psalm-based congregational singing of other Protestant sects in the colonies, the Moravians cultivated elaborate concerted music for church use, particularly in the communities of Bethlehem, Pennsylvania, and Salem, North Carolina.

Music from the Moravian Community in America, an anthem by Bethlehem, Pennsylvania-based composer Jeremiah Denka. Meine Seele erhebet den Herrn, my soul magnifies the Lord, followed by the anonymous hymn Jesus Makes My Heart Rejoice, performed by the traditional Moravian trombone choir, often used for outdoor services. Martin Perlman led Boston Baroque. You're listening to Harmonia. I'm Angela Mariani. La Compagnia del Madrigale released their album devoted to Jacques de Vert's ninth book of madrigals in April of 2026. Vert published the collection in 1588 following a variety of personal tribulations, including extended illness, the death of his employer, Duke Guglielmo Gonzaga, the imprisonment of his wife, and the banishment of his lover, the poet Tarquinia Mozza. As we'll hear in the following piece from Petrarch's Canzoniere, Vert's sensitive and timeless poetic realizations reflect his personal emotional turmoil.

Jacques de Vert's sixth voice setting of Petrarch's Quel Rossignol Che Si Suave Piagne, That Nightingale Who Weeps So Sweetly, performed by La Compagnia del Madrigale on their 2026 glossa release, Jacques de Vert, Nono Libro de Madrigale. We'll close with a lighter madrigal in honor of Margherita Gonzaga, Duchess of Ferrara.

ninfe adorne e belle. She has adorned the lovely nymphs, a madrigal by Jacques de Vert on a text by Torquato Tasso. Sung by La Compagna del Madrigale on this hour's featured release, Jacques de Vert, Nono Libro de Madrigali. Harmonia is part of the educational mission of Indiana University and is a co-production of WFIU Public Radio and Early Music America, a national organization that advocates and supports the historical performance of music of the past. Additional resources come from the William and Gail Cook Music Library at the Indiana University Jacobs School of Music. 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And follow us on Facebook by searching for Harmonia Early Music. The writer for this edition of Harmonia is Chelsea Belt. Thanks to our studio engineer Brock Hammond and our production team, Luann Johnson, Christopher Burris, and John Bailey. I'm Angela Mariani, inviting you to join us again for the next edition of Harmonia.

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0: If they gave out crowns for tone poems, Richard Strauss might just be king. He was responsible for towering tone poems like Death and Transfiguration and Thus Spake Zarathustra, darkly whimsical tone poems like Till Eulenspiegel's Merry Pranks, epic landscapes a la an Alpine Symphony. But it all started after he read an English play. From APM American Public Media, this is Performance Today. I'm Valerie Kaler. William Shakespeare wrote of a tale told by an idiot, full of sound and fury, signifying nothing. 3 centuries later, Richard Strauss brought his own sound and fury and wrote his very first tone poem, Macbeth. It's on the way this hour.
1: This is Bird Note. The harsh caws of American crows are one of the most familiar bird calls in North America. But a few crows in this flock sound like they've got stuffy noses. The birds aren't under the weather, of course. They're fish crows, a different species from the more widespread American crow. Fish crows are a little smaller than American crows. Otherwise, they look very similar. But their voices are distinctive. The American crow's hoarse caws. And the nasally calls of the fish crow. While they do love seafood, fish crows aren't limited to coastal areas. They're found in much of the eastern U.S., and the species seems to be spreading to new areas north and west to breed. In winter, fish crows join flocks of American crows looking for food in cities and landfills, where they'll sometimes squabble for a tasty morsel with a fellow scavenger like a raccoon or a gull. So, if you hear a bird in your neighborhood that sounds like it could use some cold medicine, keep an eye out for fish crows. For Bird Note, I'm Michael Stein. This episode is brought to you by Wild Delight Bird Food, which aims to support wild bird populations with clean, nutritious ingredients in every blend. 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
0: Don Quixote is a fellow who is obsessed with stories of adventure. He starts to fancy himself a knight, and he heads out for his own adventure. Let's hear Georg Telemann's take on Don Quixote.

0: Composer Ferruccio Busoni said that Claude Debussy's Prelude to the Afternoon of a Faun was like a beautiful sunset. It fades as one looks at it. That reminds me of the first time I saw a pointillist painting. Tens of thousands of dots don't make a lot of sense if you stare at them from an inch away. But as you back up a little bit, the painting comes into focus. Which is not to say that Debussy's music doesn't make sense if you look at it too closely, just that it's ephemeral and gossamer. From APM American Public Media, this is Performance Today. I'm Valerie Kaler. On the way, Debussy's beautifully blurry portrait of a forest creature dreaming.
1: This is the Composer's Datebook for May 13th. I'm John Burge. On today's date in 1875, American conductor Theodore Thomas, a passionate advocate for both old and new music, led the Cincinnati May Festival in the first American performance of Johann Sebastian Bach's Magnificat. Bach composed this work in 1723, originally for Christmas use in Leipzig, then revised the score in 1733. The American premiere, 142 years later, was also revised since the original instrumentation was expanded for a large 19th century orchestra. And Bach probably would have been astonished at the size of the Cincinnati chorus. Bach's Magnificat served as the opener for a festival performance of Beethoven's Ninth Symphony. The Beethoven was a huge success, and Cincinnati newspapers reported that Ninth Symphomania was breaking out in their city. But the newspapers were less impressed with Bach's Magnificat. The Cincinnati Commercial opined, "The work is difficult in the extreme. Most of the chorus abounds with rambling subdivisions. We consider the Magnificat the weakest thing the chorus has undertaken, possessing no dramatic character and incapable of conveying the magnitude of the labor that has been expended upon its inconsequential intricacies." Well, whatever they thought in 1875, we suspect American audiences and performers have gotten a little more used to Bach's inconsequential intricacies since then. Composer's Datebook is produced by APM, American Public Media, in conjunction with the American Composers Forum, reminding you that all music was once new.
0: In 1915, aghast at the fresh horrors of trench warfare and mechanized battle, Claude Debussy wrote the music we're about to hear, in white and black, ostensibly about the keys of the piano, but also a nod to the beauty that comes from opposites united.

0: Dreaming My Dreams by Dolores O'Riordan. The Timpani Battle is coming up.
1: 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Cloudy overnight with rain showers likely. Lows level off around 56. Southwest winds 5 to 10 miles an hour. Sunshine mixed with clouds at times Thursday. Chance of rain showers. Daytime highs approaching 68. That's a look at your forecast from Delmarva Public Media. I'm meteorologist Derek Height. Right now, it's 63 degrees.
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0: Always fun to enjoy live music. Thanks for sitting in the audience with me for that performance that happened May 16th, 2025 in Poland. And it's always fun to discover new music. That was the case for me with that performance. We heard Polish National Radio Symphony Orchestra and conductor Carolyn Kwan play music by Zygmunt Noskowski, a Polish composer who was one of the leading figures in Poland during the late 19th century and the first decade of the 20th century. He served as head of Warsaw Music Society and taught virtually all of the important Polish composers of the next generation. And that was his symphony number 3, called From Spring to Spring, our global encore recording where we travel around the world to hear live music, this time every week. I'm Jalene Kahn. It's great to have your company.
1: 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Showers likely overnight, otherwise overcast. Lows around 56. Winds out of the southwest, 5 to 10 miles an hour. Chance for showers Thursday. Daytime highs approaching 68. Sunshine mixed with clouds at times. That's a look at your forecast from Delmarva Public Media. I'm meteorologist Derek Height. Currently, it's 58 degrees.
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0: Music of the Spheres Waltz. It's by Josef Strauss. We heard Vienna Philharmonic, led by conductor Vili Buskovsky, on Music Through the Night. Anytime you're wondering about a piece of music that you've heard, it might be the last piece you heard or something from a few hours ago, you can find out more with our on-air playlist. 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

0: Sinfonia No. 2 by Carl Philipp Emanuel Bach, the second son of Johann Sebastian Bach, who, as you can guess, learned everything from his father. And he also knew that he was in really good company. He recalled at one point in his life that from an early age, I had the good fortune of hearing the most excellent music all around me. That was Kamerata Bern with conductor Thomas Fury on Music Through the Night.
1: 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Cloudy overnight, with rain showers likely. Lows around 56, winds out of the west around 5 miles an hour. Partly cloudy Thursday, chance for showers 68. That's a look at your forecast from Delmarva Public Media. I'm meteorologist Derek Height. Right now, 56.
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0: Harp Concerto by Reinhold Glier. Harpist Rachel Masters played with City of London Sinfonia under conductor Richard Hickox.
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0: Rondo for Violin and Strings by Franz Schubert. The violin played by Pinka Zuckerman, who was also conductor with the St. Paul Chamber Orchestra.
1: 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Cloudy overnight, with rain showers likely. Lows around 56, winds out of the west around 5 miles an hour. Partly cloudy Thursday, chance for showers 68. That's a look at your forecast from Delmarva Public Media. I'm meteorologist Derek Height. Right now, 56.
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0: Johann van Hall was one of the leading composers of symphonies during his time in the mid-1700s. He was highly respected by his colleagues, Haydn and Mozart. Both of those composers performed some of his music, and on at least one occasion, they all played music together as an ensemble. A symphony in G minor by Johann van Hall, performed by London Mozart players and oboist Celia Nicklin with conductor Matthias Bommert. Brahms' piano music is coming up next in just a minute. I hope you can stick around.
1: 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Cloudy skies expected overnight with a chance of rain showers. Lows around 56. Winds out of the west, 5 to 10 miles an hour. More clouds than sun Thursday. Chance of rain showers, 67. That's a look at your forecast from Delmarva Public Media. I'm meteorologist Derek Height. Currently 56.
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0: Magical, no doubt. 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

0: Grand Duo Concertante by Mauro Giuliani, performed by flutist Laurel Zucker and guitarist Richard Savino.
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0: one of many female composers in the 1700s who had to put her husband's name on her music so that it would be taken more seriously and actually be published since it could be credited to a male. Madalena Laura Sermon is her name, and that was String Quartet No. 4, performed by Allegri String Quartet on Music Through the Night.
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2: Chance of rain showers today, otherwise cloudy skies with a few peaks of sun. High temperatures reach up to 67, winds out of the northwest, 8 to 15 miles an hour. That's a look at your forecast from Delmarva Public Media. I'm meteorologist Derek Height. Currently 56.
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0: Night in the Tropics, which paints a picture of a tropical sunset. It's Symphony No. 1 by Louis Morrow Gottschalk. Maurice Abravanel conducted Utah Symphony Orchestra on Music Through the Night.
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2: May 18th is Victoria Day, Canada's official celebration of Britain's kings and queens, dating back to the reign of Queen Victoria, whose birthday was in May. Canada has many wonderful musical ensembles, and you will hear some of the best of them on Sunday Baroque this weekend.

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0: Some people do really well starting from scratch, and others run into a block when they have a blank slate in front of them. If you have run into a block, maybe you've also experienced that one little spark that can turn everything around. As the composer wrote on this piece of music, it was really giving him a run for his money. He couldn't come up with anything until a little spark came, and that was the missing link. You'll hear about how he found that missing link and hear the music coming up in about a half an hour.

0: Hope in All Things by Thomas Tallis. Sounds inspiring, right? But there's a bit of a gruesome story that's a part of the background for that piece. The words for that were taken from the prayer of Judith, who saved her people by making her way into the enemy's camp. The leader was taken by her beauty, and when he fell asleep, Judith dismembered him and brought his head back to the prince. The prince marveled at Judith's courage, and the song was written in honor of her valor. The 16 was conducted there by Harry Christophers.
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3: 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Slight chance for showers today, otherwise cloudy skies with a few peaks of sun. High temperatures reach up to 67, winds out of the northwest 10 to 15 miles an hour. And that's a look at your forecast from Delmarva Public Media. I'm meteorologist Derek Height. Right now, 56.
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0: ...struck. But Kachaturian said if it was not for that strenuous search by his mentor, he would not have discovered the theme he eventually landed on. And it was almost as if this needle in a haystack fell out, and then the waltz came easily with no trouble at all. It's the waltz from Masquerade Suite by Aram Kachaturian. We'll hear that and the mazurka.

0: Divertimento on a Pastoral Theme by Gabriel Pirnay. Juan Homena conducted the BBC Philharmonic Orchestra.
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0: Serenade for Strings by Sir Edward Elgar. William Boughton conducted the English String Orchestra. I'm Jalene Kahn. Thanks for being here. Have a great Thursday.
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0: William Tell, Pas de Soldats, A Soldier's Dance by Gioachino Rossini. Antonio D'Almeida was conducting the Monte Carlo National Opera Orchestra. Coming up next, Aaron Copland goes Latin.
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3: 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Sunshine mixed with clouds at times today, with a slight chance of rain showers. High temperatures reach up to 67.
4: Northwesterly winds 10 to 15 miles an hour.
3: And that's a look at your forecast from Delmarva Public Media. I'm meteorologist Derek Height. Right now, it's 55 degrees.
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0: Daniel Barenboim conducting and playing piano with the Berlin Philharmonic, Mozart's Piano Concerto No. 26, Coronation. That was the third movement.
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0: Due to his lifelong work in chemistry and medicine, Alexander Borodin's output is pretty meager when you compare it with his peers. In his own words, he was a Sunday composer. Nevertheless, his commitment paid off. He was a member of the elite Russian handful. First, he took his cue from Felix Mendelssohn, but he would ultimately evolve into more of a nationalist, and his work on Prince Igor, which you'll hear coming up, would become pivotal. I've got the Polovtsian Dances, Alexander Borodin, on the way.

0: Symphony No. 2, Song of a New Race, fourth movement, that inspirational work by William Grant Still, the Dean of African American Composers, was performed by the Philadelphia Orchestra. Got a waltz coming up right away from Chopin.
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3: 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Sunshine mixed with clouds at times today, with a slight chance of rain showers. High temperatures reach up to 67. Northwesterly winds 10 to 15 miles an hour. Partly cloudy skies again tonight, 50. And that's a look at your forecast from Delmarva Public Media. I'm meteorologist Derek Height. Right now, it's 56 degrees.

0: Polovtsian Dances from Alexander Borodin's Prince Igor. That was Adrian Leeper conducting the Royal Philharmonic Orchestra.
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0: Love that melody. It's on my Christmas playlist. The Skater's Waltz, Emil Waldteufel, Willy Boskovsky conducting the Monte Carlo Philharmonic Orchestra.
1: 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Tonight, on the second episode of Kate, The Making of a Princess, Kate Middleton faces her biggest challenges. 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
3: From APM, American Public Media, this is Reformance Today. I'm Valerie Kaler. They called Maya Angelou the people's poet. Her poems felt and feel rooted in the earth, but reaching skyward. Absolutely human, but aspirational and inspirational. Her poem, A Brave and Startling Truth, inspired this music. She wrote that everyone on Earth is sailing through space toward a destination where we'll learn the truth, that we are the possible, we are the miraculous, the true wonder of the world. On the way, music by Brian Raphael Nabors, his Maya Angelou-inspired piece, Upon Daybreak.
4: This is Bird Note. I'm Mark Bramhill. I adore cats, especially my own. Her name is Pigeon. But outdoor cats are one of the biggest threats to birds, killing over a billion a year in North America. And indoor-outdoor cats live much shorter lives than indoor-only cats. By keeping Pigeon indoors, we're doing our part to help the birds. And there are plenty of ways to make the great indoors more exciting for your cat. You can arrange your furniture so they can climb on top of a bookcase or shelf and survey their kingdom. You can have a big play session with them each day. And you can give your cat outside time in a way that's safe for everyone.
5: Yeah, you like to explore?
4: Pigeon loves to go outside on a leash, smelling all the plants around the house. Or you can even build a catio, or cat patio, which is like a screened-in porch for your cat. I built one for Pigeon, and it is easily her favorite spot. For cats that are already used to roaming the neighborhood, you can cut back on their outside time gradually, or switch to more supervised outdoor time. Making sure your cats are spayed or neutered prevents more stray and feral cats. And you can always commit to having your next cat be indoor only. BirdNote has inspired millions of people to take action for birds. Learn more about the difference you can make at birdnote.org.
3: Also on the way this hour, pianist Issa Takane Mason plays a Haydn sonata in concert at the University of Georgia. Right now, let's hear her play some Mendelssohn. Fanny Mendelssohn was happily looking forward to an upcoming family trip to Italy. She'd never been there, but she wrote this next piece in dreamy anticipation. It sounds as if she already knew the canals and the gondolas of Venice. Issa Takane Mason plays Notturno by Fanny Mendelssohn.

0: Reflection on a Memorial, written in 2020 by American composer Quinn Mason. The composer calls this one of his open interpretation works. He said it can be used to commemorate any event or any person and can be played in many situations. He hopes listeners find meaning and reflection and peace. Quinn Mason's Reflection on a Memorial. We heard it from a concert in New York City. Conductor James Blatchley led the Experiential Orchestra. Interesting group, Experiential Orchestra. They're based in New York City, founded in 2009. They like to invite audiences to experience orchestral music in non-traditional ways, sometimes interactive or immersive. Audience members are sometimes invited to sit in among the orchestra, sometimes to sing along or dance with the orchestra. Conductor James Blatchley says, "We're not trying to displace the standard concert experience, but invite people in so that when they next attend a traditional concert, they hear things differently." The Experiential Orchestra, based in New York City. 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I'm Valerie Kaler. 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

This is the Composer's Datebook for May 14th. I'm John Burge. Today's date marks the birthday of one of the most prolific 19th century women composers. Emily Louisa Frederica Meyer was born May 14th in 1812 in the North German town of Friedland, the third of five children and the eldest daughter of a well-to-do pharmacist. No one else in her family was musically inclined, but after the death of her father when she was 28 years old, a comfortable inheritance enabled Emily to devote the rest of her life to music and composition. Despite the barriers to women as composers in her time, Emily Meyer wrote and published orchestral and chamber works, including eight symphonies, more than a dozen concert overtures, and starting in the 1840s through to the time of her death in 1883, she got them performed in Berlin, Cologne, Munich, Lyon, Brussels, and Vienna. Her early works are very much in the classical Viennese tradition of Beethoven, but as the decades passed, her music became much more in the high romantic style. For most of the 20th century, her works remained largely forgotten. But a 21st century reappraisal resulted in new interest, recordings, and performances of the symphonies and overtures of Emily.

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1: An all-star performance of a piano quartet by Turina on the way from Music at Menlo. Right now, let's sample Turina's colorful writing for piano trio. In 1936, he wrote a suite called Circulo, not about a geometric circle, but about the circle of time. Here's the opening movement, Amanecer, Dawn, played by the Lincoln Trio.

The Lincoln Trio with the opening of Circolo, a suite by Joaquin Turina about the daily circle of time for piano, violin, and cello, a piano trio. We'll add a viola to the mix and hear a Turina piano quartet ahead. From APM American Public Media, this is Performance Today, taking you to concerts around the world. I'm Valerie Kaler. Let's start the hour with a concert in Boston. The Musicians of the Old Post Road are a chamber ensemble that specializes in period instruments. They play music from the late 17th to mid-19th century on instruments of that era, focusing on underplayed gems and pieces that are off the beaten path. All their concert venues, however, are on a beaten path, a very specific one. They perform in churches and meeting houses, museums and mansions, all along the old Boston Post Road, the first route connecting Boston and New York City in the 1670s. That's where they get their name, the Musicians of the Old Post Road. Here they are playing the Quintet No. 1 for flute and strings by Andreas Liedl.

0: absolutely delicious chamber music written in 1931 by Spanish composer Joaquin Turina. That performance from Music at Menlo featuring a smashing lineup. Pianist Heyun Park, violinist Bella Hristova, violist Matthew Lipman, and cellist Nick Kanellakis. It was part of a concert of exclusively 20th century compositions. They called it the Turbulent Century, and the program referenced the artistic, political, and social explosions in the early 1900s that led to 100-plus years of turmoil. Quote, "Composers realized that music rules were no more. Variety abounded. No musical style dominated any."
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3: Oh, Italy in the summer. Well, anytime, really. But it's captured the imagination of so many, especially those who aren't from Italy. Tchaikovsky, when he took a vacation there, was staying right next to an army barracks that got up very early at 5 in the morning. But was he cranky? No, he wrote the Capriccio Italien. Mendelssohn wrote home effusively to his parents, thanking them over and over for making an extended stay in Italy possible. And yours truly, the very first time I was on a plane to go to Italy when I was 18 years old, they were playing this as we taxied down the runway. Woohoo indeed. An Italian sojourn this hour.

0: Avi Avital and Il Giardino Armonico, led by Giovanni Antonini, the Mandolin Concerto in D by Emmanuel Barbella.
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2: 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Tonight, on the second episode of Kate, the Making of a Princess, Kate Middleton faces her biggest challenges. 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
3: 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Partly cloudy skies again tonight, lows level off around 50. A blend of clouds and sun tomorrow, 71. And that's a look at your forecast from Delmarva Public Media. I'm meteorologist Derek Height. Right now, 59.
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0: In Italy in 1830, he said, "This is Italy, and now has begun what I've always thought, the supreme joy in life. I'm loving it. It was so rich that now in the evening I must collect myself a little, and I must thank you, dear parents, for having given me all this happiness." A trip to Italy. Here it is, the Italian Symphony with the Zurich Tonhalle Orchestra.

0: The Italian Symphony No. 4 by Mendelssohn. He was so happy being in Italy. The Zurich Tonhalle Orchestra led by Paavo Järvi. 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
2: Los Angeles, Berlin, New York, London, the list goes on and on. I'm Allison Young. 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

0: Yeah, Nana was an old Alfred Hitchcock fan. She loved mysteries and all that kind of stuff. But she also bought me Alfred Hitchcock's Haunted Houseful, Stories for Kids. I have it on my nightstand. She gave it to me in 1962 when I was about 5 or 6, I guess. And you know what? Those stories are scary. Yeah. See if you can find a copy of Haunted Houseful. Not just for kids anymore.
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0: that's it. 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
3: 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Sunshine mixed with clouds at times this afternoon, with daytime highs approaching 67. Winds out of the northwest, 10 to 15 miles an hour. Lows around 50. Tonight, partly cloudy. And that's a look at your forecast from Delmarva Public Media. I'm meteorologist Derek Height. Currently, 62.

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0: Do you remember in school, I remember having to make maps. Maybe you had to kind of trace them. I think wax paper and crayons were involved early on. I can't remember exactly how. Oh, never mind. I don't think I do remember. But anyway, you had to draw maps for a social studies class generally. And the ones that I remember are when we had to do maps of Africa and maps of Europe. Things changed a lot in my day when I was in school, so it got very confusing. For instance, these dances by Leos Janacek start off as the Wallachian dances, and then the map changed, and he changed it to the Lockean dances. Here they are.

0: They started life as the Wallachian dances, then they changed the borders and names on Leoš Janáček. So he renamed rather quickly the Lachian dances. The Czechoslovak Radio Symphony Orchestra was led by Andrej Lenard. I'm Lynn Werfel, and I thank you so much for your company on this Thursday. I sure hope you enjoyed the music. Thank you so much.
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0: When you were little, what was your favorite Let's Pretend game? I have to go way back in the Wayback Machine, Mr. Peabody. But I remember my friend Tim Launce and I would go down to our appliance store, Lehman's Hardware in Millersburg, Pennsylvania, and get a couple of refrigerator boxes and drag them the three blocks back home, where we would turn them into fabulous things. Usually forts, sometimes a spaceship. Well, here Edward Elgar celebrates youth in the wand of youth, and more on what his motivation was when we hear a couple of excerpts from it coming up later.

0: Just a lovely thing. Cinema Nostalgia, sometimes just called Nostalgia, by Joe Hisaishi, who was playing piano along with the studio orchestra.
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3: Here's a look at your forecast, powered by I.G. Burton Mercedes-Benz of Milford. Information at igburtonmb.com. Sunshine mixed with clouds at times this afternoon, with daytime highs approaching 67. Winds out of the northwest, 10 to 15 miles an hour. Lows around 50. Tonight, partly cloudy. And that's a look at your forecast from Delmarva Public Media. I'm meteorologist Derek Height. Currently, 62.
4: 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I'm Lisa Simeone, and I hope you'll join me as we hear the CSO charge into the 21st century with repertoire both new and old.
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0: Grievances occasioned by the imaginary despotic rule of my father and mother, known as the two old people, led to the devising of the Wand of Youth by means of a stage allegory, which was never completed. It was proposed to show that children were not properly understood. Hear, hear. This is the Overture, Serenade, and Sundance from Wand of Youth with the New Zealand Symphony.

0: Mozart's 34th Symphony in C major, the Dresden State Orchestra, led by Colin Davis.
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0: Clouds by Florence Price. Did you hear it? 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Well, probably just me. 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
3: 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Sunshine mixed with clouds at times this afternoon, with daytime highs approaching 67. Northwesterly winds 10 to 15 miles an hour. Partly cloudy skies again tonight. Lows level off around 50. And that's a look at your forecast from Delmarva Public Media. I'm meteorologist Derek Height. Right now, 62.
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0: Piece and only granted it symphony status after he thought about it for quite some time. It was published in 1925 as the Symphony No. 7 in one movement. Here it is with the Berlin Philharmonic led by Herbert von Karajan.

0: It was pretty innovative for its time, the Symphony No. 7 in C in one movement, as Jean Sibelius described it. The Berlin Philharmonic played that, led by Herbert von Karajan.
1: Hi, I'm Leanne Hansen in Bethany Beach. 50 years ago, I began my career in public radio. Now, after retiring as host of NPR's Weekend Edition Sunday, I listen to my hometown stations every day for classical music, jazz, rhythm, and news. I'm also a sustaining member. 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Thank you, Delmarva Public Media.

0: Los Angeles, Berlin, New York, London, the list goes on and on. I'm Allison Young. Symphony Cast takes you around the world to hear the world's best orchestras in concert. That's on APM's Symphony Cast.
1: June of 1953, when Princess Elizabeth became Queen Elizabeth II, there were a lot of festivities going on in the capital and around the country, indeed around the world. Benjamin Britten came up with an opera called Gloriana that was all about Queen Elizabeth I, and the entourage sent to represent at least one tier of the royal family, I don't know exactly who it was, were offended that it was not a more sympathetic picture of Queen Elizabeth I. Go figure. I don't know. Britten was a little bit devastated, but he did keep intact mostly the courtly dances. Here's the Royal Philharmonic led by André Previn.

0: Well, some of the upper crust were not thrilled with Gloriana, the opera by Benjamin Britten to celebrate the upcoming coronation of Queen Elizabeth II, because they said it kind of dissed Queen Elizabeth I, who was the subject of the opera. I don't know about that, but the courtly dances still stand as a piece, a standalone piece, and that's what those were, from Gloriana with the Royal Philharmonic led by André Previn. I'm Lynn Warfel.
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0: That's the one we always memorized for those music appreciation tests. 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
4: Partly cloudy skies this afternoon, with daytime highs approaching 67. Northwesterly winds 10 to 20 miles an hour. Partly cloudy skies again tonight. Lows level off around 50. That's a look at your forecast from Delmarva Public Media. I'm meteorologist Derek Height. Right now, it's 63 degrees.

0: finding once again inspiration in his homeland, as he did for the majority of his music, Arturito Respighi's Rossiniana Suite with the Buffalo Philharmonic led by Joanne Folletta. Kind of reminds me of Dorothy Gale's line at the end of The Wizard of Oz, where she said, if I ever look for my heart's desire again, I'll look no further than my own backyard, because if it isn't there, I never really lost it in the first place. Respighi found so much material right there in Italy.
1: 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And while we know some folks might call us DPM, we think DPM should also stand for Diverse Programming That Matters. 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

0: Sakuntala, dad was a sage, mom was a nymph, her son was an emperor. Makes sense to me. The Sakuntala Overture by Carl Goldmark with the Budapest Philharmonic. I'm Lynn Warfel.
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0: An English suite by Paul Lewis, played by the strings of the Northern Sinfonia. The conductor was David Lloyd Jones.
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2: 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Sunshine mixed with clouds at times this afternoon, with daytime highs approaching 68. Winds out of the northwest, 10 to 15 miles an hour. Mainly clear skies tonight. Lows level off around 50. And that's a look at your forecast from Delmarva Public Media. I'm meteorologist Derek Height. Currently, it's 63 degrees.
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0: Little sleep. He went to bed at midnight or 1 o'clock. He'd rise for mass at 4 the next morning. And I've also read that he built a small table and he put it right next to his bed so that he could have pen and paper handy as needed. Here is one of his many keyboard sonatas. It's played by Martina Filjak.

0: It is not staged very often, but it is by Georges Bizet, and it's called Fair Maid of Perth, as in an opera by Bizet. That was the Mexico City Philharmonic Orchestra in that suite. The conductor was Enrique Batiste.
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2: 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Tonight, on the second episode of Kate, the Making of a Princess, Kate Middleton faces her biggest challenges. 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
0: It's a symphony in B-flat major by Luigi Boccherini with the German Chamber Academy led by Johannes Gorycki.

0: Luigi Boccherini wrote a lot of symphonies, and that orchestra has recorded many of them. They're called the German Chamber Academy. Johannes Skaritzky led that symphony in B-flat major.
1: 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The county has surrounding waterways on three sides, with public boat ramps and two public beaches. Activities include fishing, hiking, and biking. 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
0: A few summers ago, Yo-Yo Ma and Emmanuel Ax played all five of Beethoven's sonatas for cello and piano at Tanglewood. At one point during one of the recitals, Yo-Yo Ma's glasses flew off. A few audience members gasped, but he simply closed his eyes and continued playing as if nothing had happened. When the music allowed, he calmly picked up his glasses. Now, after the performance, Yo-Yo Ma couldn't resist pointing out that the five Beethoven sonatas contain 38 pages of music for the cello and 155 for piano. Do you wonder why he has gray hair? He joked, pointing at his partner. I'm Melissa Owsley with Yo-Yo Ma and Emmanuel Ax in Variations by Beethoven. That's later this hour.

0: That was the Serenata Notturna by Mozart, and it was played by the Franz Liszt Chamber Orchestra, led by violinist Isaac Stern.
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3: 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Sunshine mixed with clouds at times this afternoon, with daytime highs approaching 68. Winds out of the northwest, 10 to 15 miles an hour. Mainly clear skies tonight, lows dip down to about 50. And that's a look at your forecast from Delmarva Public Media. I'm meteorologist Derek Height. Right now, 62.
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0: Gotta love those double reeds. That was the first Concerto Grosso from the Opus 3 set by Handel. You heard the English Baroque soloists. A waltz by Emil Waldteufel and a set of variations by Beethoven based on a theme by Mozart. That's all still to come.
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0: Travel. Here is a waltz, Spanish-influenced. The composer is Emil Waldteufel, and he has kind of an introduction to get yourself set before you begin to dance. Here's the Gulbenkian Orchestra.

0: a set of 12 variations on a theme from Mozart's opera, The Magic Flute. Beethoven wrote the variations. Yo-Yo Ma played them with pianist Emmanuel Axe.
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3: Hello there, and welcome to Exploring Music. It's Bill McLaughlin here. We've been listening to the music of Béla Bartók all week long. I was just thinking that in the first couple of decades of the 20th century, a period of high modernism, it would have been very hard for a young experimental composer to admit that he'd been influenced by any of the composers who'd come before him. Think of wild men like Stravinsky, like Schoenberg, like Edgar Varèse, very different composers, but all of them obsessed with inventing something brand new. But by the 1920s, these composers have now reached their mid-40s and they're starting to mellow a little, beginning with Stravinsky, who confessed to a fondness for the music of Joseph Haydn. This led to the development of something the critics called neoclassicism. But with Béla Bartók, he'd always been a little bit more frank about admitting the influences of other composers on his work. Turning from Franz Liszt to Richard Strauss, he made the tone poem Kossuth, which we heard earlier in the week. And then, in the next step, seemed to discover Claude Debussy. Years later, 1939, Bartók was giving an interview in which he said, "Debussy's great service to music was to reawaken among all musicians an awareness of harmony. He was just as important as Beethoven, who revealed to us the meaning of progressive form, and as Bach, who showed us the transcendent significance of counterpoint." Now, what I'm asking myself, is it possible to make a synthesis of these three great masters, a living synthesis that would be valid for our time? Let's listen to the opening of Bartók's Piano Concerto No. 2. In this performance, we'll hear Pierre Boulez with the Berlin Philharmonic Orchestra. The pianist is the marvelous Leif Ove Andsnes.

fantastic recording with Berlin Philharmonic under Pierre Boulez, the great Norwegian pianist Leif Ove Andsnes, played for us the first movement of Béla Bartók's Concerto No. 2 for piano and orchestra that dates from the year 1931. And you can hear a sort of neoclassicism, which was in the air then for about the mid-20s on. I'm going to jump along a little bit now to 1937 and 38. Bartók's close friend, the great violinist Jozsef Szigethy, was largely playing in the United States. Bartók was still back in Budapest. And one day, the mailman brought Bartók a letter from Szigethy, which started out by saying, "Béla, I just met the king of swing, marvelous American jazz clarinetist named Benny Goodman. He wants a piece for the three of us to play together." And Bartók said, no, I can't think of it. I don't know anything about this American jazz. Szigethy said, "No, you don't understand. This Benny Goodman, he can play Mozart clarinet quintet. He can play the concerto. Write a piece for us. It'll be jazzy enough just because the three of us were there." And Bartók wrote back and said, "Well, how much should I charge? You think $250 would be too much?" He said, no, charge $1,500. Benny Goodman, he can afford it." So Bartók threw himself into it, came up with a three-movement piece for clarinet, violin, and piano, which he called Contrasts. The premiere was given at Carnegie Hall in 1939. We're going to hear now a recording made in Los Angeles the following spring. Benny Goodman, Béla Bartók, Jozsef Szigethy. Here's the first movement of Contrasts, which is called Verbunkos,

Benny Goodman was the clarinetist, Béla Bartók playing the piano, and Jozef Szigeti was not only the violinist in this performance, but also the middleman who brought those two together. The first movement of Bartók's piece contrasts. That movement is called Ferbunkos, which is a recruiting dance. Let's see if I can make this kind of quick. In the 18th and 19th century, the Austrian army was having a hard time recruiting young men from across its provinces. So they would send out cavalry officers dressed in their finest uniforms who would do a virtuosic sword dance, which was supposed to inspire the young men of each of these villages to come join the army. In Hungary, this is called Ferbunkos, and we just heard Bartók's version of A Ferbunkos, played by Benny Goodman. Just a couple of years before, he had made a piece for a Swiss chamber orchestra, which he called Music for Strings, Percussion, and Celesta. This work was the commission of a man named Paul Sacher, who had a marvelous chamber orchestra in Basel, in Switzerland. Sacher was wealthy, smart, talented, and very generous, and he saw some important composers who could no longer work in Nazi Germany, Bartók among them. Hindemith was another. Later on, he commissioned Martin Lu, Arthur Honegger. We're going to hear the third and fourth movement of the Music for Strings, Percussion, and Celesta, starting with the Adagio, the third movement, which is very atmospheric indeed. Bartók talked of writing night music, and you'll hear this right away. The xylophone plays this F all alone, so dry and alone. The timpani begins rolling like almost like a whale song. This is music of the outdoors, but at night. George Schulte conducting the Chicago Symphony Orchestra, the final two movements of the Music for Strings, Percussion, and Celesta.

Fantastic. That whole big piece just seems right at that instant to have been built on an A Lydian scale. Here's A major. With a D sharp in it, it makes it Lydian mode, and Bartok loves that sharp form. It's wonderful, playful. It seems almost as if a child could have made that music. And then, in the slow movement, that one reference to the beautiful fugue tune of the first movement, incredibly mournful, almost torturous line in the viola. This a child could not have conceived of.

that's all around A. And in fact, he builds a fugue on it in the first movement, going up a fifth just the way Bach would have. It's interesting because we started out this hour quoting an interview from Bartók in which he said how much he loved the music of Debussy, Bach, and Beethoven and wished to create a synthesis of their work. You're tuned into Exploring Music, and this week we're exploring the life and music and world of Béla Bartók. Have a look at our website and drop us a line while you're there. You'll find us at exploringmusic.org. We're just talking about Bartók's harmonic language. He had this combination of all of classical music before him. He was a great Bach player, great Scarlatti player, great Mozart, Haydn, Beethoven player, and he also spent all this time out in the wild collecting truly wild music in Transylvania and all the way down the Balkans, all the way into North Africa, to Turkey. That's the marvelous, odd element in Bartók's work, the unpredictable element. And it's very interesting to watch him go back and forth in a single piece between very different kinds of music. Listen with me as we hear Gil Shaham play the opening of the second violin concerto. We'll hear about the first minute of this. This is pretty straightforward tonal music. You can imagine it in a major and minor key, in this case around B. Here's Gil Shaham.

So what can we think about that? Drops two octaves from that A to this one and has 1, 2, 3, 4, 5, 6, 7, 8, 9, 10, 11, 12 different notes in it. 12 completely different notes. Does that sound like anyone else? Arnold Schoenberg's system of composing with 12 tones unrelated to each other. Bartok has a Schoenberg tone row. I'll try to keep this from getting too complicated. I'm going to start on this middle A on the piano. A above middle C. This is the one that the oboe gives for the orchestra to tune. As I go up an octave, let's count the notes. 1, 2, 3, 4, 5, 6, 7, 8, 9, 10, 11, 12. And there's our octave. There are 12 different chromatic tones in an octave. And Arnold Schoenberg, the Viennese theorist as well as composer, figured out a very elaborate system for ensuring that his music never became tonal. That's too complicated to go into today. But let me just say, if we give this first A the value of 1, and B flat, B2, and B natural, 3, 4, so I'll count the numbers as we hear them from Bartok. 1, A, B is 3, F is 9, B flat, 2, 10, 5, 11, 7, 4, 8, 12, 6, and back to 1. You want to hear how it sounds with the orchestra? It's much less modern and much more simply beautiful than you might have imagined.

We're going to fade out there. You can hear how tonal this music is here, right here. It's so modal and so tonal, it could almost fit into a violin concerto by Vaughan Williams written around the same time. Now, a little bit later, there's a very interesting phrase that comes. This is a sort of second theme in this second violin concerto. It starts on this A.

It's very beautiful, isn't it? And it's also a perfect Schoenberg-style 12-tone roll from Bartók. Let's go to the second movement, which is around G major, with this beautiful sharp fourth, a C-sharp. Gil Shaham with Pierre Boulez conducting the Chicago Symphony Orchestra. The second movement, a set of variations marked Andante Tranquillo.

That beautiful performance was proof positive that one can, in fact, detect intelligence and great personal warmth in a performer just from the music making. That was Gil Shaham, the violinist, a man who possesses boatloads of intelligence and warmth, playing the violin with the Chicago Symphony Orchestra under Pierre Boulez. The beautiful second movement of Béla Bartók's Concerto No. 2 for violin, written in 1938. We have time for just one more piece of Bartók, but this is a real barn burner. A piece given its premiere at that same set of concerts in Basel in Switzerland in 1938. The orchestral version of this piece, changing it from the sonata to the concerto for two pianos, percussion, and orchestra, was given in New York City in 1943. Bartók and his wife Tita gave the premiere with the New York Philharmonic, conducted by Fritz Reiner. In this performance, we hear Martha Argerich, Nelson Friere, and the Concertgebouw Orchestra of Amsterdam under David Zinman, the finale of the Concerto for Two Pianos, Percussion, and Orchestra.

I love it. It's as if they're tiptoeing off stage at the very end. And after all of that wonderful musical mayhem they just created, those two, Marta Argerich, Nelson Friere, the two pianists, the Concertgebouw Orchestra of Amsterdam under David Zinman, we heard the finale of Bartók's Concerto for Two Pianos, Percussion, and Orchestra, which dates from the year 1937. And that's all the time we have for Bartók today. In tomorrow's show, we'll listen to Bartók make the very painful decision to leave Hungary, his native land. He came to the U.S. with almost no money and in poor health and made some fantastic pieces of music in the last 5 years of his life. Don't miss it. Meantime, beautiful music coming up right now. Exploring Music is produced by Sidney Gillard at WFMT in Chicago and produced and engineered by Bill Sigman at Digital Island Studios here in New York City. Our production assistants are Ella Pinsloop, Eric Opland, Adela Skoronsky, and Weston Williams. Rebecca Neistat is the WFMT production and syndication manager. 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I'm Bill McLaughlin. 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
1: Welcome to Davies Symphony Hall for another broadcast concert by the San Francisco Symphony. I'm Rick Malone, and tonight, conductor laureate Herbert Blumstedt returns to Davies Symphony Hall to lead the orchestra in two symphonies shadowed by the ghost of Beethoven, Franz Schubert's Fifth Symphony and Johannes Brahms' First. Franz Schubert wanted more than anything else to be Beethoven. Beethoven was his idol, his hero. He spoke, in the days before starting work on his own Ninth Symphony, of how he felt the world would finally take notice of him if he could write a, quote, big Beethoven symphony, end quote. He even asked to be buried next to Beethoven, which he was for a while. Schubert was born in Vienna just as Beethoven was becoming a force in the city's musical society. He not only grew up hearing Beethoven's name and music all around him, he studied with Antonio Salieri, who had been one of Beethoven's most influential teachers. Clearly, Schubert had set himself a lofty goal. Between the knowledge that he had gained at school, his lessons from Salieri, and the practical experience in composition he gained while teaching in his father's school, Schubert was thoroughly grounded in the compositional practices of the day. His first four symphonies were closer to the sound world of Haydn and Mozart than that of Beethoven, who was still considered a kind of wild-eyed radical, albeit a very popular one. Schubert had already taken a giant step towards Beethoven's world with his fourth symphony, which explored the darker side of his musical personality. It was so dark and dramatic in comparison to what he had been writing that he nicknamed it his Tragic Symphony, even though there was no particular tragedy associated with it. Schubert was still 4 months shy of his 20th birthday when he began working on his Fifth Symphony, and even though it leans towards the worlds of Mozart and Haydn, by this point Schubert was ready to find his own voice. But even though that voice comes through loud and clear in his Symphony No. 5, Schubert himself never heard it performed in public. The only time it was ever played during his lifetime was during a private performance at his house, played by a small group of his friends, which was the case with most of his symphonic music. Herbert Blumstedt was the San Francisco Symphony's music director from 1985 to 1995 and is now their conductor laureate. At the age of 97, he is still conducting around the world and recording, and now you hear the warm ovation for him as he takes the stage here at Davies Symphony Hall to lead the San Francisco Symphony in the Symphony No. 5 by Franz Schubert.

That was the Symphony No. 5 by Franz Schubert. The San Francisco Symphony was led by their conductor laureate, Herbert Blumstedt. Blumstedt and the Symphony have recorded Schubert's Fifth for Decca Classics. Maestro Blumstedt has also recorded all of Schubert's symphonies with the Dresden State Orchestra. Herbert Blumstedt was music director of the San Francisco Symphony for 10 years, from 1985 to 1995, leading them to international recognition. Together, they toured Europe, Asia, and the United States, and presented concerts at such festivals as those of Salzburg, Edinburgh, and Lucerne. Their recordings together won gramophone awards in the UK and France's Grand Prix du Disque for their Nielsen Symphony Cycle, Japan's Record Academy Award for Grieg's Complete Music to Peer Gynt, and Grammy Awards for Orff's Carmina Burana and Brahms' German Requiem. Their recording of Mahler's Symphony No. 2 was nominated for a Grammy as Best Classical Recording of 1994 and received the prize of the German Record Critics for Best Recording in 1995. I'll be back in a moment with the second half of this concert by Herbert Blumstedt and the San Francisco Symphony, Johannes Brahms' attempt to exorcise the ghost of Beethoven. Recordings of Michael Tilson Thomas and the San Francisco Symphony are available on the orchestra's Grammy Award-winning in-house label, SFS Media. 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

0: ever written. 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

Welcome back to Davies Symphony Hall for the second half of this broadcast concert by the San Francisco Symphony with their conductor laureate, Herbert Blumstedt. I'm Rick Malone. Johannes Brahms was 43 when he finally finished his first symphony. Mozart had managed it at 9, Mendelssohn at 12, Schubert at 15. Typically, composers take that step in their 20s. Two major symphonists, Elgar and Martinu, both waited until they were 51. But Brahms, like Elgar, was a great worrier and always had one eye on his place in history. To him, symphony was not just another genre, but rather the genre in which a composer had to prove himself if he wanted to be taken seriously as part of the great tradition. Brahms had started writing a symphony in 1854 when he was just 21, but that work eventually turned into his first piano concerto. Over the next two decades, he composed an incredible number of songs, chamber music, and music for piano solo and duet. But when his publisher finally asked him if he would ever write a symphony, Brahms told him, quote, "I shall never write a symphony. You can't have any idea what it's like always to hear such a giant marching behind you," end quote. The giant was Beethoven. His orchestral works were a legacy that completely awed and terrified Brahms, as it did many other composers of the day. Even so, when Brahms finally did finish his first symphony, Beethoven's footprints were all over it. It follows the structure of a victory symphony, like Beethoven's Fifth and Ninth. It's in the same key as Beethoven's Fifth, and when the climactic melody bursts forth in the last movement, it reminded everyone so much of Beethoven's Ode to Joy that they began referring to the work as Beethoven's Tenth. When he was asked about the similarity, Brahms is supposed to have replied, "Any ass can see that," end quote. Once again, here is Herbert Blumstedt, conductor laureate of the San Francisco Symphony, joining them for the Symphony No. 1 by Johannes Brahms.